Thank you.

Exploring Science in the Sea. Padre Island is perhaps best known for its visitors, spring breakers in March and April, endangered sea turtles during summer, and migrating birds in the winter. And there's plenty of room for them, because Padre is the longest barrier island in the world. Barrier islands form as waves and currents drive sand from the ocean floor toward land. Eventually, enough sand piles up to rise above the water. Such islands protect the coastline from tropical storms and other threats. Most barrier islands are long and skinny, including Padre Island. It stretches 113 miles along the Texas coast, from Corpus Christi to near the Rio Grande River. At its widest, though, it's only about 3 miles across. It separates the Gulf of Mexico from Laguna Madre, a super salty lagoon. Padre Island probably rose above the water at least 3,000 years ago. Today, its dunes reach heights of 25 feet or more. Plants have taken root on many of the dunes, holding them in place. The middle portion of the island is a national seashore, which protects both the island and its life, native and visitors alike. The list of creatures includes about 60 species of butterflies, about 400 species of both birds and plants, and 5 species of sea turtles. The endangered Kemp's Ridley is the most famous sea turtle. Dozens of females have been brought to the island to nest. The nests and hatchlings are protected until the youngsters can head out to sea, hopefully to visit Padre Island once again in the years ahead. Science in the Sea is a production of the University of Texas Marine Science Institute at Port Aransas. I'm Holly Brawley.

Maharshi's Global Family Chat. News of rising invincibility around the world. This is the news everyone needs to understand how the trends of time are changing towards peace and prosperity. Maharshi's Vedic technologies, transcendental meditation, and its advanced program yogic flying are being implemented globally. Just the square root of 1% of the population practicing yogic flying together in a group is enough to raise the levels of harmony and coherence in the collective consciousness for the whole population. Enjoy the news of enlightenment dawning for every individual, invincibility for every nation, and peace for our dear world.

Jay Gurudev, welcome to Mahashi's Global Family Chat on the 26th of April 2026. We continue our reading today of Conversations with Mahashi by Dr. Vernon Katz. And we begin our reading today on page 63, Mahashi as Commentator and Teacher. And the subheading is Mahashi's Approach to the Brahma Sutra. Significantly, it was to an Age of Enlightenment course that Mahashi gave what is perhaps his clearest exposition to date on the nature of Brahman consciousness and the role of the Brahma Sutra in kindling it. Quote, Brahman consciousness is more than the sum total of the experiences of unity. All such experiences are described in the expressions of the Upanishads. All these expressions together create that whole which is more than the collection of parts. They create an awakening. They create a knowledge. And this knowledge stimulates consciousness to a value which is known as the great Brahman. So Brahman is the state of knowledge stimulated by the pieces of knowledge contained in the Upanishads, but taken on a holistic value. These descriptions of the Absolute become the parts, and when they are put together, some wholeness is produced. And in order to clarify what that wholeness is, Vyas had to structure expressions, and those are the Brahma Sutras, Sutras of Brahman, the strings that weave the cloth of Brahman from the threads of the Upanishads put together. The collected value of knowledge from the Upanishads on the level of understanding, and the collected value of the experiences of unity in daily life on the experiential level. Both these together are the subject matter of the Brahma Sutra. Mahashi then makes a surprising statement, quote, so the Brahma Sutras stand as the expressions of supreme knowledge. Had they not been there, the collectedness of experiences of unity would have remained just the collectedness of experiences of unity in their segments, thousands of experiences, one after the other. That kind of experience is like experiencing this pillar here, this pillar here, that pillar there, that pillar there. There is no chance of all the pillars being experienced in one vision and giving rise to the experience of the house as a whole. Experiences of unity are very profound, very beautiful, one after the other, but there is no chance for that wholeness of experience, that tremendously unbounded, infinite value of experience to rise up, which is more than the collection of the parts of these experiences. Vyas made it possible because of that knowledge which he forwarded, gave out. This awakening would have been left to some very, very fortunate people had not Vyas come along with his sutras. But when experiences are growing, things experienced one after the other in terms of myself, and then the Brahma Sutra is available, immediately one begins to smile and think, oh yes, just because that awakening is on the level of intellect, supreme knowledge. This awakening is not possible by experiencing one thing after another in terms of the self, or by understanding this in terms of the Absolute and this in terms of the Absolute. Vyas, whose wisdom was so superb, gave us that supreme knowledge
those thrills of sutras, those thrills, those impulses of knowledge, which would make us live in daily life that whole which is more than the collection of the parts of unity experience. In the present conversations, the distinction between experiences of unity and supreme knowledge, or Brahman consciousness, is not yet so clearly drawn. Dating as they do from 1968 and 1969, these conversations express only the first fruits of Maharshi's thinking about Brahman and Brahma Sutras. Unity experiences had to become more common to provide that stimulus which made him give his thought a systematic form. But one has only to read the conversation on the aggregate to realize that the later teaching about Brahman consciousness is already there in embryo. From the moment he started his commentary, it became apparent that Maharshi's whole approach to the Brahma Sutra was unique. The classical commentators, however they differ from one another, all treat the sutra largely in terms of logic and scriptural exegesis. They are content to emphasize the understanding of ultimate reality and take the experiences which must form the raw material of true enlightenment more or less for granted. Maharshi feels that this is no longer possible in the world today. His commentary, like everything he does, is a response to a need. He wants to give a world thirsting for deeper experience a glimpse of the goal, and even more important, he wants to supply a guide whereby those who are reaching or have reached unity consciousness can verify and clarify their experiences. When Maharshi began work on the Brahma Sutra in 1968, the need for such guidance did not seem so pressing as it is now, when so many more people are experiencing unity. It was, after all, especially for those who stand on the threshold of enlightenment, that Vyasa distilled into the terse phrases of the Brahma Sutra the collected wisdom of the Upanishads, so that it might enliven their understanding of what they were experiencing, and in due time generate the great awakening that is Brahman consciousness. Maharshi is spelling out in great detail for the present age Vyasa's age-old message of fulfillment. Other present-day interpretations of the sutra, not having Maharshi's rapport with the pulse of the world, have been content to follow the older commentaries, particularly that of Shankara. Perhaps this is not altogether surprising, because in Shankara's commentary, the Brahma Sutra has elicited the greatest work of the greatest of Indian philosophers. Shankara foresaw and forestalled every possible objection to his arguments with such completeness and precision as to make any further debate along his lines almost impossible. With the dead weight of such perfection heavy upon them, the pundits of recent centuries never thought of looking at the sutra from a different, more practical angle. Maharshi does not share this complacency. While honoring Shankara and emphasizing again and again that if he differs from him, it is in approach rather than in substance, Maharshi is yet the first commentator for many hundreds of years to look at the Brahma Sutra with new eyes, eyes that are suited to the time in which he lives. During one of our talks at Lake Tahoe in 1968, I suggested to Maharshi that his vision was so fresh and pure because he had been too busy
serving his master, to read much philosophy. Maharshi then revealed a surprising fact, quote, "I am reading the Brahma Sutra for the first time, absolutely for the first time. While I was with Gurudev, Maharshi's master, there was a pandit who was interested in the Brahma Sutra, and he used to take a class of brahmacharis. Sometimes I used to take off a few minutes to listen to him. He went on for 2 or 3 months, but he spoke only on those first 4 sutras of the first chapter. From there, I had a glimpse of the Brahma Sutra, and that was enough. And now, I am reading it for the first time." Close quote. I said that this freshness was very fortunate. Maharshi agreed, quote, "It's very fortunate. The glamour of Gurudev was so great, I didn't have a moment day or night." Close quote. Next heading, Maharshi's work and status. In the present conversations, I take up more or less the same position as during the work on the Bhagavad Gita, upholding the traditional interpretations while at the same time admiring Maharshi's originality. But when we worked on the sutra again in 1972, a subtle change began to take place in my point of view. It may have been the growth of a little wisdom on my part, or it may simply have been that the sutra form gave Maharshi a greater freedom of interpretation than was possible with the Bhagavad Gita. Whatever the reason, I began to glimpse something of the universality of the vision that lay behind and inspired the brilliant originality on the surface. Although I continued in my old argumentative stance, more or less from force of habit, there was now a small voice at the back of my mind whispering that Maharshi could see what I could not. I began to recognize the true nature of that inconsistency with which I on occasion charged Maharshi in these conversations. One who knows the whole sees it in every part. Every part becomes an expression of the whole. For Maharshi, all roads lead to Brahman. He travels sometimes along one road, sometimes along another, with complete freedom, because all the signposts point in one direction. Quote, "Wherever you go, Brahman is there." And the Brahma Sutra is so pregnant with possibilities that it provides him with many roads along which to travel. Imprisoned as we are in the narrow confines of either or, it is difficult for most of us to share Maharshi's vision. Knowledge is structured in consciousness. I could no more help seeing through my narrow lens than Maharshi can help seeing through his wide-angled one. And even the intellectual recognition that there is a wide-angle lens, while a step forward, is utterly different from actually looking through one, as recognition of the validity of Maharshi's vision is quite different from actually sharing it. Maharshi is inconsistent, quote, because he does not work on the level of memory in the same way that we do. Every interpretation seems new because it is new. Each time, he goes to the source of things and comes out with a new creation. That is why what he says is always fresh. That is why his enthusiasm never wanes. During our stay in Kashmir, he spoke to members of the United Nations Boundary Commission stationed there. They came to the house where we were staying, and he gave them what was, in effect, an introductory talk on transcendental meditation. It was only after listening spellbound for about an hour that I asked myself why I was so
why I was so interested when I must have heard it all hundreds of times before. Then I realized that Maharshi does not recall, he recreates. This may provide some clue to Maharshi's way of translating, which is under such frequent, if light-hearted, attack in these conversations. Generally speaking, he seems first to gauge the overall meaning of a sutra in the sense of grasping it as a whole and relating it to what has gone before. Only then does he go into details of syntax and semantics, and if these fail to fit his first meaning, he is not afraid to change it for another while still upholding the tenor of his teaching. Whatever the meaning of a particular sutra, from his level of consciousness, he can only see it as making some statement about the nature of Brahman and how Brahman is to be known. This combination of great firmness of principle with extreme flexibility of method, complete openness to the lessons of experience, is one of the secrets of Maharshi's strength. It is to be found in all his work, teaching, and organization, as well as translation and commentary. In his response to ever-changing circumstances, he can afford, from his basis of absolute stability, to leave all options open. He is never bound by what has gone before, sometimes to the discomposure of hidebound creatures around him. Perhaps such flexibility contradicts our preconceived ideas of a realized man delivering fixed pronouncements ex cathedra on all subjects, never changing his mind. I believe these preconceptions to be mistaken. If we are to judge by his creation, is not the Creator the greatest experimenter of all? Does he not show an infinite willingness to learn from experience and to start again? The most we can say for him is that his fullness must be such as to overflow into infinite creativeness in all directions. Sometimes he succeeds, sometimes he seems to fail, but he goes on creating and experimenting. Maharshi is a brilliant example of creative intelligence in action or at play, and I see his work in much the same light. It is wrong, if very human, to seek the unchanging values of the absolute in the flux of the relative. I may not yet be secure in the absoluteness of the absolute, but Maharshi has certainly taught me the relativity of things relative. I have sometimes wondered of late how any interchange is possible at all between such a mind as his and a mere ignorant seeker. Perhaps it is because Maharshi is so good at observing the conventions of relative life. He has often pointed out that unity has to be kept in its place, which is on the level of awareness. It should not spill over into activity. Maharshi does not even let it spill over into his speech. His achievements may be larger than life, but he does not act as if he himself were, nor does he talk in terms of his own universality or omnipotence or omnipresence in the way that the sages of India so often do. And there is a footnote here. I remember one such instance when a famous sage was confronted with a German television crew during the 1966 Kumbh Mela, the great spiritual gathering at Allahabad. Quote, "I know Germany well," quoth he, never having set foot outside India. He added, "Germany is myself." Close quote. After Maharshi's simplicity, I found such talk grating, but it is common usage in India,
both among those who are realized and among those who think they are. Back to the main text. He likes to tell the story of the meal he was having with some wise men when one of them asked him, "What are you eating?" Without waiting for his answer, another of the company replied, "I am eating Brahman." They looked at Maharshi, who said, "I am eating rice." He continued that if he had to be associated with eating, then it should be rice, and if he was not to be associated with eating, then he was not eating. The clue to what, for want of a better phrase, I would call Maharshi's sense of proportion, may lie in his devotion to his master. He frequently emphasizes the need to continue such devotion even after unity has been reached, and thus to keep alive a remnant of duality. His own devotion was by all accounts exceptional. And there's a footnote. Some of us had a chance confirmation of this again at the 1966 Kumbh Mela, when, while visiting Anandamoyi Ma, we fell to talking with an Indian High Court judge who happened to have known Gurudev. He told us of Maharshi's closeness to his master and the intensity of his devotion, which was extraordinary even by Indian standards. Back to the main text. His own devotion was by all accounts exceptional, but then so was its object, Swami Brahmanand Saraswati, who, for the last 12 years of his life, graced the seat of the Shankaracharya of Jyotirmath, a seat that had been vacant for 150 years because no occupant worthy of it could be found. And there are two footnotes here. The first is Shankaracharya of Jyotirmath. Shankara, also known as Adi Shankara, Adi, original, first, Acharya, teacher, established 4 principal seats of learning in different parts of India to carry on his teaching. Jyotirmath in the northern India is one of them. Those who occupy these seats are known as Shankaracharyas. And the second footnote is, Maharshi tells that for 20 years the pandits had tried to persuade Gurudev, as Maharshi affectionately calls his master, to accept the seat of Jyotirmath. Gurudev, who from a young age had lived as a strict recluse, always managed to evade them. But finally, at the age of 72, no longer put up any resistance and allowed himself to be installed as Shankaracharya. Back to the main text. The first president of India, Dr. Rajendra Prasad, sat at Gurudev's feet, and my old teacher, Dr. Sarvapalli Radhakrishnan, who became the second president, addressed him as Vedanta incarnate. Maharshi's devotion continues. Not a day passes without some tribute to Gurudev. Whatever he does, whatever he achieves, even what he thinks, he attributes to his master. With such greatness of soul as Gurudev's before one, it is perhaps easier to keep one's perspective when the sense of one's own universality dawns. Certainly, this was essential in the path that Maharshi chose. Had he been content to sit in the Himalayan cave, he could perhaps have afforded to let go and just give himself over to the sense that I am Brahman and all else is Maya. Anyway, so common in India, and there's a footnote to Maya, usually translated as illusion. Maharshi translated as that which is not. Back to the main text. But seeing the possibility of helping mankind out of its state of struggle and suffering, he decided to come out into the world
and give the ancient knowledge of the Himalayas hands and feet so that it could travel and be useful to people in active life. For almost 20 years, and there is a footnote, 20 years came to be over 50 years, he has been working to this end at the rate of 20 hours a day, much of that spent with other people. In this work, he often seems to want to bridge, even to hide, the gulf that separates him from those around him. Just how successful he has been is shown by the fact that, in working with him, the flow of argument can be quite free and uninhibited. Although Maharshi does his best not to remind one who he is, his true status sometimes cannot help breaking through, even to a comparatively insensitive nature like my own. I recall particularly one occasion when we were discussing some verses of the Gita on the lawn of Henry Nyberg's house in Wiltshire, where much of the Gita commentary was written. I was, as usual, happily gambolling on the surface, full of quips, when all of a sudden a look came into Maharshi's eyes, or rather, the look went from his eyes. They ceased to focus and became liquid, unfathomable. My poor fluttering mind, suddenly out of its depth, almost frightened, recoiled.

This is true, of course, and it is good to see great minds, particularly from the realm of science, now flocking to Mahashi. A unique interchange is going on that will set new frontiers to knowledge. Somehow, one always knew that the light of this exceptional being would not remain hidden from the world. And yet, in the context of the work on the commentaries, of which these conversations formed a part, the ordinary intelligence had to play a role. In the early stages of preparation of this book, the following exchange took place. Mahashi, people will enjoy this book. They will enjoy your insight. Vernon, I haven't any insight. It's your wisdom they will enjoy, and they will enjoy it all the more when set against my ignorance. Mahashi, quick as lightning, see what insight you have. Mine is a critical rather than a constructive turn of mind. I look instinctively for hidden assumptions or gaps in the argument. This was sometimes useful in our work together because it forced Mahashi to come down to my level of thinking and to elaborate step by step for the ordinary intelligence what from his level is quite obvious and therefore not in need of elaboration. And when I was superficial, Mahashi was always there to take my remarks to a different level. Even from the present conversations, it is clear that I am by no means alone in filling this role. The freedom that Mahashi allows his questioners and critics must be unique, but I hope it is clear that this freedom is not abused. However sharp our quips, there is only love and respect for Mahashi. For me, these conversations have become a source of pure delight, both when I participated in them and now in their reproduction. Unfortunately, the printed page can give no idea of Mahashi's voice, the variety of its inflections, the subtle emphases, and the laughter that is a language in itself. But I hope that something comes over of the liveliness, the grace, the joy, the patience, and above all, the generosity with which Mahashi shares his wisdom with others. Jai Gurudev.

0: brain potential from last week. Marshi explained last week that by awakening smriti, or memory, through transcendental meditation, we awaken our creative potential. My question is, what is the relationship between memory and brain functioning? Is there a direct correlation between how much we remember who we are and how much of our brain we use?
1: Brain is made of memory. You know, the whole physiology of the eyes, of ears, and this, and this, and this, and this. This is what? From memory only. Memory is an element which is functional. And what other thing is functional is that of which the memory is made. Memory is made of what? Memory is made of the unmanifest. Unmanifest, which is unified field. Unified field has all the memory within it. Innumerable memories are within it. One example, that the hollowness of a banyan seed, it's all hollow, there's nothing there. But in that hollowness, memory of thousands of leaves and branches and flowers and fruits, whole tree is within the memory of the unmanifest. This unmanifest is the empty space, empty. Unmanifest is empty, there is nothing in it, but it has all the memory within it. And that word in the Vedic literature is Puran. Puran is ancient, they say, ancient. It is not translated as ancient. That means it's ancient, it's always ancient, it's always ancient. It's always full of memory. And what memory is there? Sanskrit expression for it is yatha purvam akalpayat, as it was before. Because for memory, there has to be something before of which the memory will continue. So the memory is of that which is called ancient, Puran, the self. Ancient. Then the ancient, the unmanifest, is very interesting, huh? The unmanifest is the material of which memory is made. And what the memory has? The memory has all that is going to manifest. And memory is that which was manifest before unmanifest. So memory and the material, we can talk in terms of raw material. The raw material of which the memory is made is manifest. All the manifest is there in the unmanifest in the form of memory. In the form of memory. So whatever was there before, it is there as memory, and from memory the memory comes out to be the sound. They call it prakriti, the nature. The nature works. Prakriti and purusha, the purusha doesn't work, and the nature works like that, like that. So the whole smriti is the custodian of everything. Is the unmanifest. Just that example of a hollowness of a seed in which the total tree is there, but it's there in the memory form. From that memory, it springs out, it becomes manifest. So the unmanifest is made of memory, complete. Smriti labdhva. Now, our meditation, analyze this meditation program, we have to get to the transcendent. It is get to the transcendent. It is get to the transcendent. What we are doing? We are memorizing something that has gone out of our memory. Transcendental experience is just memorizing what has gone into memory. And then what happens is, this transcendental remains to be an all-time memory, more concrete memory. And then what remains in the awareness is creativity, total creativity, total creativity. And total creativity means huge cosmic intelligence. This is possible through education to any single man. Now compare the great advantages of the modern system of education or this Vedic system of education, which gives him the hold, which gives him awareness, which gives him concrete floating in that which is the field of all possibilities, which is a better education. It's a different world. It's a different world. Either you become a shopkeeper in a market, or you own the whole market. You own the whole market. To learn, to become the master of the market, that is one training. The other training is how to sell an apple. From where to get the apple, at what cost to get the apple, and how to keep the apple. All about the apple, all about the apple, all about the apple. Against all about the whole market. This is that Vedic education which is going to be made available by the governments of every country now when the peace government is going to come out. But because people have not known, have not seen, they say what or what. They all depend upon the how the government acts and all that. But whatever the government acts is frivolous, it's childish, it's not right, that's all to say. It's a complete different civilization, Vedic civilization. Vedic civilization. So we are going to establish a civilization. What the name? What's the name? And we have started on a global level. 108 countries and 1, 2, 3, 4. Just this one thing, whether in a 2-year course, you can learn how to own the whole market, or you can learn how to sell a basket of apple. Owning the totality, own the totality. That is why all the time, throughout the ages, the light of God was aspired by the fortunate, by the intelligent. The light of God, where everything is a possibility, finished. It's a very beautiful time for us. It's so beautiful. It's so beautiful for us as individuals, for us as individuals, to float on that level where everything is a possibility, everything is a possibility.

0: Smriti and brain potential from last week. Maharshi explained last week that by awakening Smriti, or memory, through transcendental meditation, we awaken our creative potential. My question is, what is the relationship between memory and brain functioning? Is there a direct correlation between how much we remember who we are and how much of our brain we use?
1: Brain is made of memory. You know, the whole physiology of the eyes, of ears, and this. This is what? From memory only. Memory is an element which is functional. And what other thing is functional is that of which the memory is made. Memory is made of what? Memory is made of the unmanifest. Unmanifest, which is unified field. Unified field has all the memory within it. Innumerable memories are within it. One example, that the hollowness of a banyan seed, it's all hollow, there's nothing there. But in that hollowness, memory of thousands of leaves and branches and flowers and fruits, whole tree is within the memory of the unmanifest, this. Unmanifest is the empty space, empty. Unmanifest is empty, there is nothing in it, but it has all the memory within it. And that word in the Vedic literature is Puran. Puran is ancient, this ancient. It is not translated as ancient. That means it's ancient, it's always ancient. It's always full of memory. And what memory is there? Sanskrit expression for it is yatha purvam akalpayat, as it was before. Because for memory, there has to be something before of which the memory will continue. So the memory is of that which is called ancient, Puran, the self. Ancient. Then the ancient, the unmanifest, is very interesting, huh? The unmanifest is the material of which memory is made. And what the memory has? The memory has all that is going to manifest. And memory is that which was manifest before unmanifest. So memory and the material, we can talk in terms of raw material. The raw material of which the memory is made is manifest. All the manifest is there in the unmanifest in the form of memory. So whatever was there before It is there as memory, and from memory, the memory comes out to be the sound. They call it prakriti, the nature works. Prakriti and purusha, the purusha doesn't work, and the nature works like that. So the whole smriti is the what? Is the custodian of everything. Is the unmanifest. Just that example of a hollowness of a seed in which the total tree is there, but it's there in the memory form. From that memory, it springs out, it becomes manifest. So the unmanifest is made of memory, complete. Smriti, smriti labdhva. Now, our meditation, analyze this meditation program, we have to get to the transcendent. It is get to the transcendent. It is get to the transcendent. What we are doing? We are memorizing something that has gone out of our memory. Transcendental experience is just memorizing what has gone into memory. And then what happens is, this transcendental remains to be an all-time memory, more concrete memory. And then what remains in the awareness is creativity, total creativity, total creativity. And total creativity means huge cosmic intelligence. This is possible through education to any single man. Now compare the great advantages of the modern system of education or this Vedic system of education, which gives him the hold, which gives him awareness, which gives him concrete floating in that which is the field of all possibilities, which is the better education. It's a different world. It's a different world. Either you become a shopkeeper in a market, or you own the whole market. You own the whole market. To learn, to become the master of the market, that is one training. The other training is how to sell an apple. From where to get the apple, at what cost to get the apple, and how to keep the apple. All about the apple. Against all about the whole market. This is that Vedic education which is going to be made available by the governments of every country now, when the peace government is going to come out. But because people have not known, have not seen, they say what. They all depend upon how the government acts and all that. But whatever the government acts is frivolous, it's childish, it's not right, that's all to say. It's a complete different civilization, Vedic civilization. Vedic civilization. So we are going to establish a civilization. What the name? What the name? And we have started on a global level, 108 countries, and 1, 2, 3, 4, just this one thing, whether in a 2-year course, you can learn how to own the whole market, or you can learn how to sell a basket of apple. Owning the totality, own the totality. That is why all the time, throughout the ages, the light of God was aspired by the fortunate, by the intelligent. The light of God, where everything is a possibility, finished. Very beautiful time for us. It's so beautiful. It's so beautiful for us as individuals, for us as individuals, to float on that level where everything is a possibility, everything is a possibility. So we are very, very all right. We are very, very all right.
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Cause a man is made out of mud. A poor man's made out of muscle and blood. Muscle and blood and skin and bones. A mind that's weak and a back that's strong. You load 16 tons and what do you get? Another day older and deeper and dead. Say, Peter, don't you call me, cause I can't go. They owe my soul to the company store. Sun didn't shine. I picked up my shovel and I walked to the mine. I loaded 16 tons of number 9 coal in the straw bus. Well, I bless myself. You load 16 tons. And what do you get? Another day older and deeper in debt.

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Hello, my name is Amélie. I'm from France. I'm a student in the ESL program at Marichin University of Management. 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

From Quality Radio Productions, it's Classics and Beyond. I'm Jake Longwell. We'll open today's program with music of the French romantic composer Charles Gounod. He is probably best known for the composition that would come to be known as Ave Maria, based on the Prelude No. 1 in C major from J.S. Bach's Well-Tempered Clavier. He's also known for two operas, Faust and Romeo and Juliet. In 1855, Gounod composed two symphonies, and we'll be listening to his Symphony No. 2 in E-flat major. In four movements, Adagio Allegro Agitato, Larghetto Non Troppo, Scherzo Allegro Molto, and Finale Allegro Leggero Assai. Igor Markovich conducts the Le Moreau Concert Orchestra.

Musset was an early student of Monsieur Gounod. You are listening to Classics and Beyond from Quality Radio Productions. My name is Jake Longwell. If you'd like to get in touch with the program, our email address is qualityradioproductions@gmail.com, and our website is qualityradioproductions.blogspot.com. For our final offering this hour, we will turn to the American minimalist composer Steve Reich and one of his early landmark pieces. Composed in 1967, the work is called Piano Phase. The technique of phasing was first pioneered by Steve Reich a couple of years earlier, in 1965, when he began experiments with magnetic tape. The pieces It's Gonna Rain and Come Out involved the use of two tape recorders and altering the phase of the two tape recorders by altering the speed of one of the machines. Reich later decided to conduct experiments using real instrumentation and actual human performers, more or less replicating the same phase patterns that he discovered using magnetic tape. In Piano Phase, we have two performers who start out playing the same 12-note melody over and over. After a while, the second pianist begins playing slightly faster than the first. Eventually, the two pianists resume playing at the same tempo, but whenever the first pianist plays the first note of the 12-note configuration, the second pianist plays the second note. The result is that both pianists are playing notes at the exact same time, but the notes are not in sync. This process is repeated so that the second pianist goes on to play the third note, fourth note, fifth note, and so on, each time the first pianist plays the first note. This process continues until the cycle is complete, after which the second pianist fades out and the first pianist is left playing the original 12-note melody. That pianist then transitions to a similar melody with only 8 notes. The second pianist is then faded in, playing another 8-note melody, thus creating an 8-cycle phase pattern. Once this cycle is complete, the first pianist is faded out, and the second pianist drops the first 4 notes of the 8-note melody that was played previously. Then a new phase pattern begins, consisting of 4 cycles. And as the piece concludes, both pianists are once again heard synchronized in the same way that they were when the piece began 20 minutes earlier. This performance is by the duo Double Edge, comprised of Edmund Niemann and Nerit Tillis. Piano Phase, music of Steve Reich.

0: An important early work in the development of both minimalist music and process music, Piano Phase, a 1967 composition by Steve Reich, as performed here by the piano duo Double Edge. It's from a compilation on the Nonesuch label entitled Steve Reich Early Works. It also contains his tape pieces It's Gonna Rain and Come Out, as well as the composition Clapping Music. And that concludes this hour of the program. My name is Jake Longwell. Thank you for your company. 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

Salut, c'est Amélie de France. 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Hello, my name is Amélie. I'm from France. I'm a student in the ESL program at Marichin University of Management. 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

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James Moore here, reporting from the campus of Maharishi International University, home of consciousness-based education in Fairfield, Iowa. If you've been a longtime reader of the Iowa Source, you may remember me from my years as a music editor. You might also know me as the station manager of solar-powered Crew FM, the voices of Fairfield, Iowa, and beyond. So many great memories. The day Roland Wells tapped me on the shoulder and said, "Are you ready to go?" The weekend Dwight Harris helped erect the 60-foot radio tower. That time Johnny Cohen and crew reshingled the leaky roof as part of his high school Eagle Scout project. The morning we became the first solar-powered radio station in the Midwest, flipping the switch at 9 a.m. on September 9th, 2009. That magical moment, Candy Crowley, then chief political correspondent for CNN, visited the station and said, "This place feels great. I heart radio." 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Is this heaven? 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The station's slogan is Vasudeva Kutumbakam, which is Sanskrit for "The world is my family." The station's mission is to provide uplifting, entertaining, and educational programming and a forum for students, faculty, and alumni to share information unique to Maharishi International University. If MIU is a groundbreaking international university, not to mention an established citadel of peace and of health, a place that unites the voices and cultures of thousands of people from all over the world, KHOE is its microphone, broadcasting not just locally, but globally as well. The rich musical programming spans the gamut, including classical, global, jazz, acoustic, Broadway, rock, pop, and a lot of local and regional artists. Maharishi Gandharva Veda music is featured from midnight to 6 a.m. and at 9 p.m. each night. Other content in the knowledge vein includes rebroadcasts of Global Family Chat with recordings of press conferences, updates of international activities and breakthroughs in science. TM Talks showcases interviews with change makers, faculty, alumni, health experts and visiting guests. Local Issues presents regular city council and county supervisor sessions produced by the Fairfield Media Center, and educational capsules weekdays from Science and the Sea and Earth Date. Other highlights include Writers' Voices with Monica Hadley and her mother Caroline Kilburn, a show they've done for over 15 years. Footlight Parade, presented by the Musical Theater Project, Sheila Motion's uplifting Let Your Heart Sing, and Hometown Highlights, featuring articles from the Iowa Source for the community and beyond. KHOE began broadcasting on August 15, 1994, with its simple educational mission and local reach. It has grown to have a worldwide presence with the advent of internet radio, connecting alumni and extended family members to the powerful peace and lively knowledge of MIU. Broadcasting over the airwaves in Jefferson County, the educational radio station is a Class A non-commercial FM station with 100 watts of power and an up-to-date emergency alert system as required by the FCC. When I was asked to take over the station, it was to fill the shoes of KHOE's radio master maestro, Stan Stansberry. He not only had a radio-sounding name, he had a mellifluous-sounding, heaven-on-earth grounding voice to match, plus one of the nicest people you'll ever meet.
His decades of keeping the airwaves of Fairfield and Vedic City filled with positive vibes, life-changing knowledge, and emotional uplift have left an indelible mark. I quietly took the wheel, learned the ins and outs of KHOE's operations, systematized programming, and upgraded where I could. You see, there's a lot that goes into a radio station behind the scenes. Licensing for music publishing rights, emergency alert requirements and upgrades, FCC licensing and compliance, mixers, mics, amplifiers, technical equipment like the transmitter, antennas, computers, redundancies to keep everything going and track properly, subscription service, that is our sideband, radio board, and more. The feedback from listeners has been positive and encouraging. The best is yet to come. Think of what KHOE could be. More content from MIU's amazing 50 years of archives, connecting with alums, welcoming more homegrown shows. As the world gets more complex and disconnected, the art of conversational storytelling, knowledge of the self, and a gift of curated music becomes valued treasures that not only inspire and inform, but unite. Okay, that's the windup. Here's the pitch. Things have gotten tighter at MIU these days. Yes, both macro and microeconomically speaking. Hence the birth of the spring fundraising drive. 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It's been said you don't get money by asking for it, but by showing what you do. Well, we show what we do 24/7. Whether it's classical music 6 to 8 a.m., global at 8 a.m. and 6 to 8 p.m., jazz at 9 a.m. and 3 p.m., Gandharva overnight and 9 p.m., the knowledge type content at 10 a.m., 1, 2, 4, and 8 p.m., or better yet, just tune in anytime. 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
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And I'm also delighted to announce that we'll be soon adding Community Radio Favorites, Great Taste with host Steve Boss, and French Toast with DJ Andy Bargerstock, two incredible shows that were legacy programs at Crew and ongoing all these years. Andy also writes regular music reviews for the Iowa Source, highlighting new, cool music. Great Taste still doing live shows from Green Building Supply. Plus, we have several shows now in the can. Aloha from Hawaii with Lonnie Gamble and Adam Mickey. And we're also pleased to announce new segments called Pioneer Updates from Owen Blake and Maria Eduarda Rodriguez da Silva. All things sports world here at MIU. Results, upcoming events, and also talking with some of the new coaches. So lots of things continuing to grow, and that's all part of KHOE 90.5 FM in Fairfield, Iowa, home of consciousness-based education and streaming at khoe.org.

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0: What is it about community radio? It's intimate. It connects. It informs. It inspires. It elevates. A simple platform in complex times. KHOE has always been a beacon of light and love, a lively, eclectic, peaceful oasis for the community and beyond, featuring musical programming that spans the gamut from classical to folk, to global, to jazz, to Broadway, to spiritual, to contemporary, to rock, blues, country, pop, and more. You might hear James Taylor, Bonnie Raitt, The Beach Boys, The Beatles, or Chick Corea, Ella Fitzgerald, Miles Davis, Paul Horn, and Billie Holiday, or Mozart, Bach, Beethoven, Segovia, Yo-Yo Ma, or Bob Marley, Zakir Hussain, Ladysmith Black Mambazo, Sergio Mendez, Edith Piaf, Toumani Diabate, or Gandharva Veda music, Gregorian chants, Middle Eastern, Japanese, Korean, Chinese, or Native 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Now you know why I wear sunglasses all the time. 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

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Scream back to me. It's true. It's true.

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0: today is Thursday, April 23rd, and today is all about the budget this morning. It's a public hearing so that people can come listen to all our department heads. And with that, next up is our police. No, Parks and Rec, sorry. Yeah, no, you're right. You're right. I made a check mark where there wasn't supposed to be one. I got ahead of myself. Calvin.
1: Yes, ma'am.
2: All right. Thank you, Council, Mayor, City Administrator Doug. Make sure I got that right this time. Last time I referred to Mel as the city admin, so I got a year's worth of flack for that. So, my name is Calvin Todd. I am the Director of Parks and Recreation for the City of Fairfield, Iowa. I kind of have to pinch myself a little bit because this summer will be 10 years for me. So, since I've been here. So, be 10 years, and I can honestly say that when I had taken the position, it was probably going to be one of those things that was a resume builder type deal for me. And then I met my wife and four kids later. I think as long as council and the mayor and Doug are happy with me here in Fairfield, you're probably stuck with me for a long time. So, good thing or bad, but that's just the way it's going to be. So, but to be honest with you, I couldn't imagine working anywhere else. I love the people that I work with. I get to do different stuff every day, even though lately it seems like it's been a lot of lifeguarding every day. But the other department heads are great. We've got a strong community of volunteers and people that are very active. They're always wanting to help out. So I really, really do enjoy working here and being a part of the Fairfield community. So I'm going to stop rambling now. I am the Director of Parks and Recreation. We maintain or oversee 11 parks. We also oversee and maintain the northern portions of the Fairfield Loop Trail. We've got one beach. We have two pools, one outdoor, one indoor, indoor one open year-round. We maintain the Roosevelt Building as well as the Cambridge Sportsplex. So with all of that, we do that with 5 full-time employees. 3 in maintenance and 2 in administration. And then we also have anywhere depending on kind of like 20 to 40 seasonal/part-time employees, which includes lifeguards, building supervisors, concession stand attendants, and then in the summertime, seasonal maintenance as well too. So my budget is broke down into 4 different sections. So when budget time rolls around, I get 4 sheets that I get to look through and go through. So, which is our first one I'll talk about is recreation. So we have a rec budget. And that basically is the Cambridge Sportsplex and the Roosevelt Building. So the Roosevelt Building, which we're all aware of, is I think 101 years old at this time, which is the big, tall, 3-story brick building that is attached to the Cambridge Sportsplex, or the Cambridge Sportsplex is attached to it. So we have our weight room in there in that first floor, and then we've got on the second floor, we use that for a birthday party rental room, classes, and we've got some other rec rooms up there as well, too. So then the Cambridge Sportsplex, that is our amazing, beautiful facility with the 200-meter track, the 3 full-size basketball courts, the 6 pickleball courts, the weight equipment, the racquetball courts, all the above. So I'm sure most of you have been there and seen it. So a lot of our budget that you'll see on there is maintaining it. It is maintaining that building. It is purchasing supplies. It is professional services, whether it be HVAC unit, first aid kits, where we get our supplies from for gym wipes, paper towels, toilet paper, soap dispensers, disinfectant, all that. So with including salaries for our recreation budget, we have a $512,311,000 budget for recreation and we'll see a lot of the stuff that we do with the Parks and Recreation budget is we utilize lost funds a good amount to kind of upgrade our equipment, our facilities. So We've got 18,000 that we'll use out of lost funds this year, and that goes towards gym equipment. And that has been something that we have done over the last, I think, 8-9 years. We've obviously, you know, it's usually cardio equipment that goes, so we're usually replacing those every 2 to 3 years, having to get new pieces in for that. So,
1: and then we also
2: use it to add new equipment to the facility as well too. So our next line item that I want to talk about is our parks one. We've got, I talked a little bit about what our parks maintains. Pam, Brad, Dylan, they are our full-time employees. They do an excellent job of maintaining our facilities. And sometimes I think I can be even blame myself that I put a little, sometimes a little too much on their plate to handle. But they do a great job with it, and for as small of a staff as what we've got. So with our parks, we're at $297,680. And a lot of that, too, is just maintenance of shelters, playground equipment, our actual own equipment. You'll see one line item on there. I believe it's got a 20% increase. We added an extra $6,000 into that, and that is to go towards our dump truck. We've got some maintenance issues on that, and that we need to get squared away for this coming season. And then we're going to utilize lost funds as well too for that. So we're going to get some new teeth on our stump grinder, a couple new sets for that, and then we're also going to get a flail mower, which will attach to the back of our tractor that we'll be able to get cut more area, cut some in some ditches and stuff like that too. So our outdoor pool, which we are currently in the stages of getting that ready. And I want to thank the other departments for helping us out with that every year. The wastewater department and Sean, they usually help us get things going out there. We're getting, you know, seems like we might have some issues with some pumps, and Sean and his crew does a great job helping us. But then I also want to give a shout out to Steve Redinger and his department. They came and they ran a new water line for our concession stand, because we had one that was broke. So they ran a new water line for us, which is great. So I really, really thank them for doing that, because that saves our budget a lot when our departments can work together. But one thing that you'll see with our outdoor pool is last budget, we had a pretty big project where we did all of the recaulking and the seams and joints around the pool and the inside of the pool. This is just to kind of prolong the life of it and stay ahead of the game.
1: So this year we don't have a big project that we're doing out there, but
2: we are budgeted, and it's not out of our budget, but it's lost funds to start replacing some of the umbrellas that are out there. So we're going to get some new umbrellas that are out there. Which is just, it's time that it's an 11-year, I think going on 11 seasons now. So with that outdoor pool, 10 or 11 seasons. So it's time to start replacing some of that stuff. And then our indoor pool, we've got $123,325. And that is also, salaries, maintenance of the building. We operate off of boilers over there. So I've got four boilers that we maintain and operate off of there. We don't ever really have too many issues with that, but it's just, you know, routine maintenance on that and our HVAC equipment for the facility. We do have a project that we do have coming up here with the indoor pool that we're budgeted for, and it's also out of lost, but our sand filtration system. So our indoor pool is 289,000 gallons that is in the indoor pool, and it is time for us to replace the media that's in the sand filter and the laterals. So, and then we've got some valves that when we're backwashing or running are in circulation that we need to get fixed in there as well too. So that's going to be about a $32,000 project. That's going to be for our indoor pool. Every year we do a routine shutdown of about 2 weeks to where we drain the water. Now, it's not mandatory. It's not like the state of Iowa says, hey, you've got to drain your water every year. Me personally, I just think it's something good to do. So We drain it. It's another thing where the other departments help us out with that. And we drain it, we'll fix some tiles, we'll do whatever other maintenance needs to be done, and it usually is about a two-week process. So one of the other projects that we completed this last fiscal year we're in now, is we redid the flooring in the men's and women's locker room. So it's an epoxy floor that's just like the pool deck now. So everything kind of flows nicely together. It's easy for us to maintain and to clean compared to what we had on there previously. So the other thing that we do have coming this year, which I know our locker rooms have sometimes be a hot topic of conversation
1: from time to time,
2: but over the years we've continued to improve
1: them.
2: You know, one thing we started off with was countertops, moved the lighting, new doors, and now we've got the flooring that's in there as well too. So this coming year, when we are in our two-week shutdown period, what we'll do is we'll come in and
1: we're going to figure out a way to get kind of the,
2: I don't know, 30 plus years of paint off the shower walls there and to repaint the walls. So that facility was, I believe, opened in 91 or 92. So I have no idea how many coats of paint are actually on that. So yeah, so it'll be a fun little project that we get to do this
3: room
2: fall.
3: Room will get a lot bigger.
2: What's that?
3: The room will get a lot bigger.
2: Get a lot bigger?
3: Yeah, the walls aren't this thick anymore.
2: Yeah, your shower stalls, you'll be able to just walk pretty comfortably into them now. So,
1: but yeah, that's, so all together, we're a little over $1 million.
2: Now, Doug talked at the beginning, we got a $31 million budget here with the city. Our portion is about $1,088,000. So that's where we're at with that. So I will now open it up to any questions that council may have, or.
4: We got like 15 seconds. How old is the Sportsplex?
2: Sportsplex, so I think it's 11 years old. I know. I think it was in operation for maybe less than a year before I took over as director. So I think it might just be coming up on 11 years old now. So. And one thing I can say too is, so when I was hired to be the director here, where my previous employment, I was an assistant parks and recreation director. We didn't have any indoor facilities. I was in West Virginia and everything was outside. Parks were outside, everything we did was outside. So I had the opportunity now to do something different. And I can say that over the last 10 years, the growth of the Sportsplex has changed so much, in a sense that, like, we host anywhere from volleyball tournaments to pickleball tournaments to, we had after prom this year. We've done teen nights. We do the Southeast Iowa Special Olympics basketball program, volleyball leagues. You know, we laugh a little bit in the month of January, February, and the first two weekends in March, every single weekend there was an event that was scheduled at the Sportsplex. And these events were big events that were bringing in probably over 1,000 people to city limits or on that weekend. So,
3: I don't have a question, but I do have one quick comment. I've sat on Ways and Means for what seems like a very long time now, but I'd like to point out that it's increasingly harder to put together a balanced budget. The staff does a phenomenal job getting a lot of stuff ready, but you guys do too. And looking through this, you have four departments. Your parks budget was down $28,000 over last year, 8.5%. Your rec budget was down $96,000 or 17.6%. Your outdoor pool budget was down $20,000 or 11.5%. And your indoor pool budget was basically flat. It was up $500, $129,000 to $129,500. So it's noticed and thanked very much for doing what you guys do.
2: Yeah, no,
3: it makes it so much easier on our end. So,
2: yeah, and I think you're going to see that. You know, I take the mindset, or have the mindset of, like, you know, obviously Rome was not built in a day. So I have a laundry list of a million different projects that I could probably use all of the $31 million to complete. But we know that over time, I'm a checklist guy. What did we get done? Okay, that's done. That's out of the way. We're on to the next. What did we get done? That's done. That's out of the way. We're on to the next. You know, for us right now, the big thing is bathroom facilities in the parks, waterworks, and the public one. So those are two projects right there that are pretty high on the list of, like, how do we get these completed within the next 5 to 10 years?
0: But if somebody really, really wants something done, we have a foundation.
1: And yes, we do have a Parks and Recreation Foundation. So if anybody has some extra money laying around, million is M-I-L-L. And you can just write that check out to the Parks and Recreation Foundation. And, we'll get some of these things done.
0: I was going to mention that because in this last year, we actually have a new park shelter at Obie Nelson. And that was by a local donor. So. Mm-hmm.
2: Yep.
0: Projects can get done. Things that you want to see as an individual, come and talk to Cal.
3: Bathrooms at Chautauqua.
0: The bathrooms at Chautauqua, done by an estate, yes. Yep. So those are really important donations, mm-hmm. and greatly appreciated, and such a dedication to our community. And thanks to all the members who go there, because, you know, it's important that they're part of the revenue stream. So we need good memberships, too. So thank you to the community for that. All right.
2: Thank you.
0: Let's move on to our police department.
5: Good morning. My name is Joel Smith. I'm the interim police chief. I'm just going to give you a brief overview of our budget operations and a few goals moving forward. Our department operates an annual budget of approximately $1.8 million, which supports our personnel, daily operations, and the services we provide the community. The budget remains largely the same as the previous year. The most notable increase is in the full-time salary line, which reflects budgeting for 3 sergeant's positions for anticipated promotions. It also reflects budgeting for 2 non-sworn positions this year, which includes an administrative assistant and a community service officer. These roles are intended to improve efficiency within the department and allow our sworn officers to spend more time focusing on public safety. From an operations standpoint, our department continues to respond to a steady volume of calls for service each year. This reflects the consistent demand for police services in our community. Like many departments across the state and the country, we continue to face staffing challenges. When I gave this speech last year, we had 2 of our officers deployed overseas in the military. I'm happy to share that one of those officers has just returned to the state. He's expected to be back working with us before June. We're still awaiting the return of our 2nd officer, who's still deployed overseas. Despite these challenges, we've remained committed to maintaining service levels and supporting the community. Over the last year, our department has accomplished several important things. A few weeks ago, we completed a law enforcement specific grant writing course, which will help us pursue additional funding opportunities in the future. This will help us aid in bridging the gap between funding from the city and the future needs of our department. In addition, over the past few weeks, we've created and began implementing a year-long recruitment and retention action plan. This has included conducting stay interviews with our current staff, reviewing internal practices to identify and address retention challenges within our department. To say that this year has tested our department's resolve would be a huge understatement. We navigated the loss of our police chief, and during that time, our team came together to support one another and ensure that our services were uninterrupted to the community. Looking ahead, our focus is on strengthening and supporting our workforce. We'll continue implementing our recruitment and retention action plan to attract more local applicants, including utilizing our local and regional partners to help drive interest in our department. We're also working to fill the newly funded administrative assistant and community service officer positions. In addition, we'll be working to continue to develop our officers through expanded training opportunities, both in law enforcement and leadership, as we work to shape the next generation of leaders within our department. I'd just like to take a moment and recognize our staff. Their dedication and professionalism through an extremely challenging year is something we're very proud of. Any questions?
4: Joel, how long have you had your retention and recruitment action plan in place?
5: So we just finished developing that about 3 weeks ago, and we've already begun implementing that as well. So it's about a 12-month program. So it's going to go throughout the year, and then we're going to reevaluate at the end of that and see what changes we need to make.
4: Have you been in touch with other departments locally or within the state who have implemented such plans, and have any idea what kind of success or results you can expect from it?
5: I haven't spoken to other departments about it, about the plan in general. There's parts of the plan that I've put out on a forum called the Iowa Police Chiefs Association, where you can reach directly out to chiefs and lieutenants in other departments and get ideas from them, what's working in the department and what's not. So the plan as a whole, no, but I have asked for guidance on portions of that plan.
6: Can you tell us a little bit about the grant program? What is that likely to be able to do for us?
5: Well, there's a wide range of grant opportunities that are out there. In the past, our department really hasn't had much to do with grants. I think mainly because A, it's time consuming, and B, there's so much that goes into it. That's why I wanted to get us to the actual class this year so that we could learn more about it. Mm-hmm. But there's a wide range of opportunities we could use it for equipment. There's federal, state level grants. There's foundation grants, which is what I'm working on now, is a grant that we're going to try and get our cars equipped with AEDs in every single vehicle. We used to have that. I believe they were donated years ago. Those units are all obsolete. Many of them don't work. I think we've only got one or two that are in operation right now. So just funding for equipment and things like that. There's also, you can do grants for personnel as well. COPS grant, where you can hire police officers. It's on a percentage basis where it's paid for 100% the first year by the grant, and then it slowly is absorbed by the city to kind of bring in some additional personnel, but give the city time to make a budget plan for that, of what that's going to look like in the future. So there's a wide range of things we could use it for.
6: Are there any resources that the city could provide to help with that? Anything that we can do to assist that?
5: In the future, absolutely. You know, we've talked before that we're staffed for 14 people right now, that's including the chief's position. Most towns our size are staffed a little bit higher than ours, and we're kind of in the world where a lot of departments are not fully staffed. If we're at 14 and we lose one or two people, that puts a lot of pressure on our patrol division. Each officer is going to be responding to more calls for service, less time they can spend on investigations and things like that. If we can push that to 15, 16, and we're one or two people short, we can work there. We can absorb that and still have a three-man squad to go out and handle calls and investigations.
6: Well, I hope that you take advantage of whatever assistance we can provide.
5: Absolutely.
0: Jolene, you want to talk about what it really takes to get a new police car and how much it costs to outfit it?
5: Yeah,
0: what the process is.
5: Yeah, so acquiring a car can be a little bit challenging in and of itself. You've got to plan ahead for it. We run Chevy Tahoes, which goes through for state bid as Carl Chevrolet out of Des Moines, or excuse me, Ankeny. You've got to get on that list anywhere from 8 to 12 months ahead of time, so you have to know what your vehicle needs are in the future, because they're only allotted so many vehicles from GM every year, and any departments in the state that use Chevrolet, they're going to be going to them to get their vehicles. So you've got to get on the list, figure out what your needs are. Once you acquire that vehicle, for the police patrol model is ballpark $50,000 for the vehicle itself. And the upfitting process, we use McQueen's out of Baxter, Iowa. That can range from anywhere from $30,000 to $40,000 for upfitting. So depending on what equipment needs you have, you're looking at almost $100,000 by the time that car's done.
0: Yeah, great. Thank you. Thank you so much for your service. And we know it's been a tough year for you guys in many different ways.
5: Yeah.
0: Thank you. Let us know how we can support you.
5: Thank you.
0: Thanks. Okay, next is our administration and council.
7: I know we're only about halfway through this, but in everything that I've heard so far, and I'm sure we're going to hear for the rest of the day, is how awesome our employees are.
6: Really?
7: I just want to make sure the public and the council, I mean, you know, but just hearing it. And whether they're part-time and they work 5 hours a week or they're salary and put in 60 hours a week, they're here and they're serving. So.
0: And they don't get thanked enough.
7: Yeah,
0: that's true.
7: Yeah. Okay, so I want to just start off with taking a moment to acknowledge our City Hall support staff, Denise Estel, Don Travis, Laura Franklin, Shelby Ford and Jordan Garman. Their hard work and dedication and going the extra mile when it's needed, keeping the office moving forward day in and day out. As for our administration portion part of the budget, it's located within the general fund. Revenues consist of liquor licenses, cigarette permits, property taxes, franchise fees, electric vehicle charging station fees. These revenues cover general fund departments such as police, dispatch, fire, park and rec, cemetery, Carnegie, library, planning, zoning, media center, and mayor and council. Expenditures in the administrative budget come up to over $1 million. The largest expense being property insurance at over almost $750,000. We had a much smaller increase, thank goodness, this year in insurance than we've seen in previous years. But we also did add additional cyber liability. We had some, but the way everything goes anymore, we thought it'd be best to add some more. And we also increased our general liability, public official, and law enforcement liability. Other expenses include legal fees, election costs, IT services and software, office equipment, and we also have a 2% contingency of the general fund operations as required by the city's financial policy. Although not in the administration budget, I'd like to note that we did make some meaningful progress in the past year by implementing the utility portal that allows customers to view their utility counts and make payments online. As a result, many customers have opted out of receiving paper statements, which has helped reduce the volume of mailed correspondence. Pretty short and sweet, but any questions? Good, thank you. Thank you very much. I'll just turn it
0: off. Thank you. All righty, got us back on track.
7: Yeah.
0: Okay, planning and zoning.
8: Well, I'll get us back off track because I said, well, I'm the department, even though it's a small budget, I've got big news this budget to talk about. But going back to Calvin's part about the 10 years, I've been talking with the departments. I'm starting my 10th year, so I can't, my 10th full-time year, even though I worked with the city before. So I can't say that I'm new or use... that I haven't gotten settled or anything like that as an excuse for not getting some of the things done, which is a part of the discussion within the Planning and Zoning Department. So my name is Melanie Carlson. My official title is Public Works Director and City Engineer, but I also serve as the Planning and Zoning Administrator. The Planning and Zoning Department processes most of the permits issued by the city, including building and zoning permits, signage, work within the right-of-way, home occupation, and rental registration and inspections. The department also handles code violations and processes annexations, rezoning requests, and variances, which go before the Planning and Zoning Commission or the Board of Adjustment. The Planning and Zoning Department operates within the general fund and has historically recovered about half of our expenses through fees. About 65% of our revenue comes from rental inspections, with business licenses and permits making up another 20%, and construction permits or the zoning permits making up another 10%. On the expense side, most of our budget goes towards staffing, legal services, and professional contracts. Our main professional contract is an independent arborist that we hire to evaluate damaged or dying trees before we issue a removal notice. Building and zoning practices are always changing, but nothing has influenced those more than state regulations. Last year, I talked about the accessory dwelling units. The Iowa legislation has reduced Iowa's home rule authority, particularly related to zoning. With the accessory dwelling units, cities are now required by state law to allow ADUs. While I don't have updates for the public on this issue, it is something that is definitely on my to-do list, and hopefully that we have some educational information for the public on this soon. So keeping in mind of my very long to-do list, probably no one more than myself is pleased to state that the fiscal year 27 budget includes a change to the Planning and Zoning Department by creating a full-time Planning and Zoning Director. I very much enjoy wearing the Planning and Zoning hat, but I hope that this is my last time presenting this budget. The current Planning and Zoning Department consists of three staff members, myself, a Planning and Zoning Assistant, and the Code Compliance Officer. Both the assistant and myself have responsibilities outside this department, and so the Code Compliance Officer has historically been the only position paid from this fund. The fiscal year 27 budget restructures these roles by adding a full-time Planning and Zoning Director and moving the Code Compliance duties to the Police Department. The new Planning and Zoning Director is going to be great for everyone, including myself. Provides dedicated supervision for city development, oversees the zoning administration department, will go a long way towards updating our city codes and procedures, and continue to work towards the safe and well-maintained construction of all buildings throughout the city of Fairfield. As far as the co-compliance role, the current role will transition to the community service officer within the police department. That position will continue to enforce exterior nuisances such as vegetation, but add parking enforcement to their duties. They'll also support broader community-oriented police functions such as traffic control and other duties as assigned by the police department. Both of these positions are currently open. And so it may take 6 to 9 months before the residents notice the full impact of these changes. City Hall is going to remain the primary point of contact, particularly for the nuisances, as we go through this transition. City Hall is going to continue to coordinate. So, you know, I don't want the residents to call dispatch in order to make a nuisance complaint. I think Shannon already left, but Shannon, I'm telling all the residents now, I don't want them to call you for nuisance complaints. So our Planning and Zoning Assistant and the Planning and Zoning Administrator are still going to be here at City Hall. So the City Hall is still the contact for this stuff, even though those nuisances are going to be enforced through the police. Some of the nuisances are going to be enforced through the police department. Whether it's myself or a future planning and zoning director, our department's goal is always to help while we work through city regulations or now some state regulations. We'll strive to find a practical solution, so the earlier that you can communicate, the better. If there's any, I guess I'll take any questions until we take our break.
6: Melody, what are we doing to help navigate the landscape with ADUs? Because the legislature said you shall.
8: Yep.
6: And they didn't provide a lot of guidelines, and sometimes it may be that there would be, it would contravene some safety issues or whatever. How are we negotiating that?
8: Well, so as far as regulations, the state really ties the city's hands as far as you know, allowing us to put in additional safety guidelines.
3: I want to, real quick though, I know we use a lot of acronyms. Yes. ADUs are
8: auxiliary dwelling units.
3: Thank you.
8: So what an auxiliary dwelling unit is, for anyone who doesn't know what that term is, it's you know, another term is a mother-in-law suite. It's typically a smaller dwelling unit on an existing lot. A secondary unit, again, on an existing lot. So the state really doesn't, I mean, it does not allow the city to add any additional regulations, kind of period, end of story. So what we've already been talking about with lawyers in Des Moines is So what can we do? What does, you know, there are state building codes. There are things that Fairfield doesn't have in place that we could enforce to ensure the highest level of safety for ADUs because they are so so they are new. I know I got a picture of a rental unit for a house that didn't have plumbing. So, you know, that's not what we want representing Fairfield and particularly ADUs. So, but we also want to make sure we're in compliance with the state law. And
4: if we had a municipal building code, that could apply to ADUs, is that correct?
8: Yes, yep. And so without us having that in place, it's very hard for us to say that ADUs have to follow them. And that's where getting the right language forward with the lawyers is why it's taking a little bit longer. Mm-hmm. I mean, someone could put in a building permit for today and we would approve it. We would have to. But we would also like to provide, I think we do have a lot of great building homeowners and developers, and we'd like to provide them educational information so that they can do it, that they can do it safely. So, you know, kind of balancing what we're required to do by law and helping provide educational information. And so that's ultimately our goal with whatever information we get out about ADUs is that minimum requirement, but as well being helpful for those people who want to be, you know, have safe and reliable housing.
9: Yeah. Okay.
8: Hopefully the state addresses it and provides a little bit more. You know, if they're going to tie our hands, I guess I would like some guidance in what not to use, you know? So.
9: Thank you.
10: Definitely need more clarity.
8: Yeah. They basically just said we have to allow it with no, and they don't provide any additional guidance. Yeah.
10: And I just have to say, along with that, thanks to Melanie, she does about 4 jobs, I think. Maybe that's the minimum. We have to kick her out sometimes. She's usually the last one here.
8: And yeah, but I'm the only one who has passwords to the door code, so it's kind of hard for you guys to. That's another one of my hats.
10: But we appreciate all you do. We're looking forward to having this new position. It is really going to help. I'm hoping that, you know, soon, like in the near future, I'm not talking 6 months, but in the next, you know, couple years, that we will have building codes. And we're also working on low to moderate income opportunities for, you know, possible grants. The Economic Development Committee is taking that up, so it's a big area to work on in planning and zoning and having a new director. So we look forward to all that and improvement in our community.
8: Absolutely. Yep.
10: So thank you very much.

I'm

0: down by the push,
1: crushed down by the crush.
0: When you are current, the current is strong. Every atom that you move is in the perfect groove. Oh, there's no need to be rushed along with the rush, pushed around by the push.

In the perfect groove. Yeah. In the perfect groove. In the perfect groove. In the perfect groove.

Tanahashi's Global Family Chat. News of rising invincibility around the world. This is the news everyone needs to understand how the trends of time are changing towards peace and prosperity. Mahashi's Vedic technologies, transcendental meditation, and its advanced program yogic flying are being implemented globally. Just the square root of 1% of the population practicing yogic flying together in a group is enough to raise the levels of harmony and coherence in the collective consciousness for the whole population. Enjoy the news of enlightenment dawning for every individual, invincibility for every nation, and peace for our dear world.

0: Welcome to Mahashi's Global Family Chat on the 2nd of April 2026. There is a very exciting, interesting, and inspiring event coming up in Portugal from the 30th of June to the 10th of July. Portuguese governors are organizing a Portugal 350 assembly to bring the square root of 1% of the population of Portugal, which is 350 yogic flyers, together in the holy city of Fatima, all fly together and create coherence for Portugal and radiate from Portugal to all of Europe and the world. And this evening we have two organizers, Sergio Martins and Joana Cortinhas. Joana is a Siddha who has been helping organizing courses like this for years, and they are the ones who are organizing it. So welcome to you both, and please tell us more about it. Who would like to start?
1: I would.
0: Good. Sergio, please go ahead.
1: So thank you, Peter. And hi, everyone. Welcome. What I'd like to talk about to you today is, as Peter was saying, so the 350 WPA we are planning, it will happen. So the square root of 1% of Portugal's population. And our Sankalpa is for much bigger numbers. We will start with 350, but our goal is 10,000. So we have been hearing about groups of 10,000, permanent groups here and there, everywhere. And our goal is to have this in Europe. And if it starts in Portugal, then great. I mean, people love to come here for the weather and everything. So we have a great place to start with in Fatima, as Peter was saying. This for the 350. So it's Fatima, it's a beautiful place. Like, everybody likes it. It's very quiet, you know, it's very auspicious for what we're doing. You won't be hearing any traffic. Anything you're gonna hear is birds chirping. So, and it's a very holy place. It's where something happened. There was an apparition that happened. The Holy Mother appeared in front of three little shepherds. They were children at the time. But maybe I should start with the presentation, because we have all these slides for these things. What do you think, Peter?
0: Yes, please. It would be lovely to get a feeling for it, and the whole plan, the place, everything.
1: I'm giving a bit of spoilers of the presentation already here. So yeah, as I was saying, so the Super 8 is from Portugal, but then it spreads. That's the point, to all of Europe. It's not just for us, you know. It's Maharishi said it's consciousness is everything. This spreads to everybody. So from 30th of June to the 10th of July, you just save the dates on your calendars already and come on over and just apply, you know. So, yes, one thing we should talk about, Europe can play a crucial role. There's all these things happening in our world right now, all these conflicts, all these really not pleasant things happening, but we can make a difference. So we saw a difference happening about 3 years ago or 4 years ago already in India, when they did the 10,000 exchanging of prisoners and everything. So let's do it again, but bigger, and let's make it permanent. So Europe plays actually a crucial role in this. It's, you can say, like a strategic position for all this, for an effect of air conditioning, in fact, to cool down all these things that are happening globally. Our Sankalp, this is our intention. Sankalp means intention. Our wish, this is the point, really, the permanent group of 10,000 Siddhas. So we have a taste first. We have a big push, a big impulse that will drive us to, that will push everything else to happen, to push the 10,000 Siddhas to happen. This is just the beginning. Okay? As big as it is, it's huge, really. In 20 years, we haven't had this much of so many numbers here. or in Europe, actually, for that fact. And yeah, this is the point. Where are we going to do this? In Fatima, western center of Portugal. It's a holy place, as I was saying, so it's a place of pilgrimage. People like to come for, well, spiritual cleansing, so to say, if you will. Our Lady of Fatima appeared there. Yes, this was 1917. But it's not, regardless of religion, you know, regardless of Catholicism, Christianism, it's a very peaceful place for everybody. You'll go there, and this is what happens there. Just this internal, this inner cleansing, this peaceful, this bliss that we can feel there. And everybody who's there is all about this. I mean, you will see, in Fatima, you will see hotels, restaurants, and the sanctuary. This is the biggest point here, the sanctuary. We are very close to the sanctuary. It's just 10-minute walk from the place, from the main place where we will have the WPA. So we have some images here. People like to compare it to the Vatican. Some place in the Vatican say it's even bigger than that, even more majestic than that. So not to brag, you know, just like, you want a great view, come on over. Among all the other purposes, all the other same cultures that I'm saying here, but this is a good one too. Add it to your list, you know. I want to see Fatima. That's another thing on your checklist.
2: Okay, so here we have some pictures of our venue. It's a very pleasant place to be. It has a very nice garden around where you can hear the birds
1: chirping,
0: singing. Yes,
1: can't hear you now.
2: Seeing just take us, and they love it when we are around. They often told us that they feel happy for no reason when we are there. And that leaves us very, very, very happy about it. And the good thing about this is that we will be flying all in the same place. In here, you can see the main flying hall, which is a big room that will be filled with mattresses. And you can see here the whole plan. So we have this big flying hall, and then we have some more smaller rooms around it. But the main thing, and it is something that we are very proud, is that we can have 350 seaters, or even more if you want to come. You can fit in here, and we will be all flying together in the same building. So this is an amazing opportunity.
0: Wonderful. And you've had courses here before, have you?
2: Yes, that's actually our next slide.
0: Ah.
2: We have been having courses here since the summer of 2024. We normally gather every 2 to 3 months, and it's been an amazing experience. We have had 2 international WPAs so far, and this bigger picture on the left, it was our first international WPA on the summer of 2025. We were about 42 people there, and it was amazing. And this was actually on one of these gatherings, but was actually where the Portugal 350 project was born, because somehow we started to feel that this has gotten to a point where this is bigger than ourselves, and we gotta take this opportunity because we have this holy place in Portugal. We have the space to do it and to be all together in the same place. So we took this opportunity and planned for something bigger that could really have an impact in the world and in Europe, which is our main goal with this. And we have a common wish to have everybody feeling the way that we do when we are together in here, which is absolutely amazing. And we cannot describe it, actually. So we really hope you can join us, because this is a very, very nice experience for all.
1: And you see all these faces, all happy.
0: Beautiful. It looks very nice. It looks, it's not Vastu, but it's made for us to create that Vastu for 10,000 for you.
1: Yeah, the Vastu, the entrance of the place is Vastu.
2: Yeah, it's a northern entrance.
0: North
2: yeah.
0: entrance.
2: So it's aligned.
0: Good. Wonderful.
2: Yeah, it's a very special place. And
0: Okay, so now we all want to join. What's the URL? Where do we go?
1: so yeah.
0: How long are those nonstop bus rides that go from Lisbon?
1: It's like an hour.
0: Oh, it's not far.
1: No. Yeah,
0: Easy trip.
2: it's 1 hour and 20, and they go about every 15 minutes. There's a bus.
0: Really?
2: Yeah.
0: That's very easy.
2: It's very easy to get there. And we will have people at the bus station to take you to the venue.
0: Yeah,
2: You're not
0: wonderful.
2: going to get lost. Okay, so I just had some more information,
0: Oh, good.
2: practical information on how to get there. We are talking about buses. It's actually the best option because you can go either directly from the airport. There's a direct bus from Lisbon Airport. The bus is about, it goes every 2 hours. Okay. But if you want, you can just take three subway stops and you go to Oriente. And then there you could find buses every 15 to 30 minutes. Okay, and it's a non-stop ride. You can go straight to Fatima. Okay.
1: So these things, they are there at the airport. You understand? Like Orient, you take like from the airport, you can take a bus. It will be there. It's like, okay. The Orient is subway. You just go under. It's there. It's the airport has all these stations.
2: Connections, yeah.
0: So is Oriente a part of Lisbon or something?
2: Yes, it's a main station in Lisbon.
0: Okay, good. So if a person wants to go and see Lisbon, then they get the bus or the subway to Oriente, they look around and have a nice time, and then they get the bus from Oriente to Fatima. Yes? Okay, good.
2: You can do it, yeah. And then, of course, you have the taxi option, which we think it's not the best option because even if you go with four people, the bus is still cheaper and it takes the same time. Or you can also look for car sharing apps.
0: Blah blah car.
2: Yeah, like BlaBlaCar. It
0: Okay, good.
2: works in Portugal.
0: Okay.
2: And then, if you want to have some more information about what the costs will be, there are three things you should consider. The first one is the course fee, which would be 25 euros per day until May 17th. That's when the early bird discount ends. The second thing you should consider is the accommodation. And in here, there are two options. You could either stay in Convento dos Capuchinhos, which is our main venue where we'll be flying. In this convent will take about 100 people. It is currently fully booked because we have, I think, around 143 people already registered. So the convent is fully booked, but we have a waiting list. If you want to stay in our waiting list, you can just send us an email and we will contact you as soon as a spot opens.
1: Yeah, because
2: Okay.
1: the Capuchinhos, and by the way, let me maybe translate just for the fun of it. Convento is a convent, and the Capuchinhos is like hooded people, just
0: Yes.
1: they're like holy hooded
0: Monks.
1: people,
0: Monks.
1: Yeah, monks. There you go.
0: Yeah.
1: Yeah. So they have the capacity for 100 people there, for staying. And so that's fully booked. Yeah, then after that, it's the hotels. That's the options now.
0: There are many hotels there,
1: Many,
0: different
1: many.
0: prices.
1: It's a tourist area, really.
0: Oh, okay.
2: And we actually made like this list of hotels that you can find in our website. And we have arranged for some WPA discounts with some of them that there are already in our website. So you can find all the information and so many different hotels in our website.
0: Okay.
2: Okay.
1: Another thing I wanted to say, yeah, but you said, yeah, the spot. It's in case someone says they cannot come actually, and then we put you on a list. We have a list of people who are waiting to if you want to come to Capuchins, even though it's booked, but maybe some spot opens, we will put you on a list.
0: Good. And then the third part is the meals.
2: It's the meals, yeah. If you are staying in the convent, the meals are included. But if you are not, we have already reserved two restaurants serving vegetarian meals. And it will cost around 22 or 26 euros per day, this being for lunch and dinner. Okay. And
0: So
2: we'll get
0: 20,
2: you
0: 22 or 26 is both meals.
2: both meals, yeah.
0: Oh, good.
2: Yeah.
0: It's very inexpensive.
2: Yeah, that's the good thing of doing it in Portugal.
0: And the food is
2: And the food
0: delicious.
2: is delicious,
0: Absolutely.
2: delicious. Some people say that I only go there for the food because I eat so much when I'm there.
0: So, can you tell me, please, if I go to a hotel, what will I pay for the hotel?
2: Okay, so we also prepared this. We made an example. Staying, for example, at the Imper Hotel, it's one of the hotels we have in our website. You would pay for 10 days, including breakfast, around 490 euros. Okay, then you would have the course fee for the 10 days, which will be 250 euros. And then you should consider meals also for 10 days. The maximum you would pay would be 260 euros. Okay, which gives a total of about 1,000 euros
0: Okay, good.
2: for the course.
0: For 10 days,
2: Yeah, for 10 days.
0: 100
2: And
0: euros a day.
2: yeah, basically that's it.
1: One thing, these prices of the hotels, the longer everyone takes to register, the higher they go. So,
0: Yes.
1: get on it.
0: Yes,
1: Yeah,
0: yes.
2: book it now. And also the hotels can vary a lot in prices, so you need to sort it out and choose what's best for you. And then if you are staying in Capuchinos, we also have here an example. You would pay 450 euros for 10 days, including breakfast, and then you will pay again for the course fee. And meals are included in the accommodation price. Okay, so this would give us a total of 700 euros for 10 days of WPA.
0: Very
2: If
0: good.
1: you want to come less than 10 days, or if you can only come less than 10 days, you can also come. The price will be adjusted to that.
0: Yes,
2: Yeah, of
0: yes.
2: course.
0: Good example.
1: Yes, and this has this has to be with your phone, so QR codes, one for the website, one in case you wanted to come, but you can't, you know, you're not going to be able to come, but you would like to support the WPA somehow. Well, one thing you can do is also share it on social media. But another thing is this, the QR code, you can use it for the GoFundMe campaign. So we're taking donations for funding for, you know, sponsorship, scholarships, mattresses, all the expenses, you know. So you could donate for a whole scholarship for someone who wants to come, but they're not able to come because of expenses, you know. So these two options. And even if you can't come for some reason, you can support it somehow.
0: So, if you are around the age of 80, then what you do is you take your telephone, open the camera, and point at this QR code, right?
1: Yes, and right.
0: And then in some yellow line will come up around
1: Yes,
0: it, and
1: first.
0: you tap on that.
1: Yeah, there will be a yellow text when
0: Yeah.
1: you point the camera at these things, really physically with your phone. If you're watching this on your phone, I don't know how, but if you're watching this on a screen on a computer, then just you'd point you turn on your camera app, you point it at these things, and the yellow text will show up there. You click your finger there, and The rest will be taken care of. It will forward you to a link.
0: Now, one question I have is that on the website, do you have, you mentioned a list of hotels. Are they arranged more or less in price order so that one could choose easily what level of hotel you want?
2: I'm not quite sure actually.
1: Price, I don't know, but distance. It's
2: But maybe
1: more.
2: walking distance, yeah.
0: Okay. All
1: It's
0: right.
1: more the
0: So
1: distance to the main venue. It's
2: if
1: up
2: I
1: to
2: can
1: you.
2: show it if you want, I have it opened. Or
0: Okay.
2: do you think it's
0: If you
2: okay?
0: like, yes. Have we finished this presentation?
2: Yes.
0: Very good.
2: So on our website, you just go
0: Yes.
2: to the accommodation page.
0: Good.
2: You click on it, and if you scroll down, you will see a map with every hotel that we have located and contacted. And then down here, you will have this big list of hotels. Okay.
0: Oh, good. So that's easy then. You can see.
2: Yeah, you have here the contacts, and here you have the link if you want to go there.
0: Wonderful. Beautifully organized. Thank you. That's
1: Some of
0: great.
1: them we even have a 10% discount, so that you can introduce like a code. Discount code should be up there, I think.
2: Yeah, the discount codes are down here.
1: Down there.
2: Okay.
0: Okay.
2: You just take the code and you use it in their website.
1: So this website has everything that we just talked about, you know.
0: Good.
1: So you have their accommodation, transportation, supporting through the GoFundMe for this great event. So
2: Yeah.
0: So it's a 10 days, and it is the beginning of a much bigger project for 10,000 sitters together.
1: Yeah, it may look like 11 days, but we start 30th of June at the second after of the day, you know, like mid-afternoon, people will be coming in. And then we finish 10th of July after lunch.
0: Okay.
1: That's 10 days.
0: Wonderful. So, congratulations on this very beautiful impulse. And you've done it before many times, so you know how it works. You're used to it. You're like property developers there in Fatima. And people can be confident that it's very well organized and you just come and enjoy. Is
2: Yeah,
0: there?
2: we are doing our best.
0: Well, it looks great. Very inspiring and very, it makes me very confident to see how well you've done it and what your experience in the past has been. So I think everybody can just feel very happy to go there. The prices are very good compared to the rest of Europe, and the feeling is very nice. It's a holy place. Lots of choice for accommodation, beautiful flying rooms, big all together. It's going to be wonderful.
1: And the blinds, how you say that, the drapes,
0: Yes,
1: everything
0: it's
1: will be
0: not going to
1: open.
0: be 40 degrees, is it?
2: No.
0: It's...
2: Actually, I can show you because we have prepared that as well.
0: Ah,
2: Let
0: because
2: me
0: that's a real
2: just.
0: concern for people.
2: Yeah, we have
0: What
2: had a
0: about
2: lot of
0: 29,
2: questions.
0: 30, 27, 28? Very nice. And
2: So,
0: 15, 17 at night.
2: yeah, it's hot, but it's not that hot. Yeah.
0: Nice summer weather.
2: Yeah, it's very nice.
0: And is Fatima a sort of higher up, or is it at sea level, or?
1: Western center, I think you say it, countryside.
0: Just countryside. Nice. Very good. So,
1: It's like city, it's not fields, it's city, it's buildings, apartments, mostly hotels and restaurants, but it's really a tourist area. Because of the sanctuary, really, it's the main attraction.
0: Very good. So everybody is welcome to come and join this Portugal 350 Assembly, 30th of June to 10th of July. Come to the website And what is the URL of the website?
2: You have it just here. It's wpaportugal350.wixsite.com.
0: Okay, good. Good, so thank you very much, Sergio and Joanna. This
2: Thank
0: is
2: you.
0: very inspiring. We wish you all success. 350 for Portugal as the first step to 10,000 for Europe. And it was very interesting, your map showing where Europe and Portugal are. It's really the balance point in the world at the moment, right? It's the balance point between East and West.
2: Yeah.
0: So, very good that you have this initiative in Portugal. Thank you very much,
2: Thank
0: and
2: you so much,
0: look forward to
2: Peter.
0: joining you.
1: Thank you, Peter. Thank you
0: Gurudev.
1: so much.
2: Jagurdev.
0: Jai Gurudev.
1: Jagurdev,
3: What if you could help create world peace? Not someday, not symbolically, but now. What if you could do it from a spiritual place, touching already the hearts of millions? There is a country gracefully placed by the sea, small in size, but vast in spirit. Portugal, a land of light, where the Atlantic breeze carries centuries of faith, silence, and miracles. And nestled in its heart, Fatima, one of the most revered spiritual sites in the world, a place where millions come every year seeking peace, healing, and hope, marching together with Lights for Peace to the World, a global center of compassion, prayer, and profound divine presence. Now imagine this spiritual ground, enlivened by the vibrating silence of hundreds of siddhas coming together to radiate peace for Europe, for the entire world. It may sound like a dream, but it is real. This is exactly what happens during a World Peace Assembly, and now it's happening here, in Fatima. This is not just a simple gathering, it's a proven way to create peace. When we practice the TMCD program together, something extraordinary happens. Peace is not just felt, it's created. Stress dissolves and joy rises. Our mind becomes more quiet. We reconnect with our deepest unbounded self. A collective influence of harmony is created that uplifts entire communities. And in Fatima, this collective experience will be even more profound. And while you'll feel the benefits deeply, the impact goes far beyond. When siddhas gather and practice together, science shows the impact spreads all around. Conflicts go down. Coherence goes up. And all this happens from that field of consciousness inside, becoming lighter, more orderly, more vibrant. And what better place to do this than a sanctuary of peace that is already drawing pilgrims from every continent? A place where the hope and devotion of millions already saturates the atmosphere with spirituality. Add to that the silent power of group meditation, and you have a unique phenomenon. Inner silence merging with the vibrant spirituality of a place already infused with peace and deep human devotion. A synergy that generates a powerful wave of collective positive influence. So many people already work toward peace in many ways. But lasting peace needs an inner foundation, one that is built in the hearts and minds of people. And Fatima can become a powerful lighthouse for Europe and for the world. A place where the silent power of meditation resonates with the wishes of millions, working together toward a single sacred goal: peace from the inside out. So, if you feel the call to do something meaningful for yourself and for world peace, if you dream to be part of a wave of real change, join us in Fatima. Come and be part of our next World Peace Assembly. Together, let's grow in enlightenment and bliss, creating global peace.

0: Rishi and Dr. Sidney Riesberg discussed the topic of collective consciousness. Dr. Riesberg spoke of the need for a working collective consciousness to solve the problems facing society. Maharishi discussed the way that the universal collective consciousness can be brought on the individual level. Time of tape, 25 minutes.
1: All our references to creative intelligence have said first about the thing itself, that it is rooted in consciousness, and that consciousness itself is kind of a function of the bodily structure. So as far as creative intelligence itself is concerned, it has to do purely with the individual. The other thing that was either said or implied was that the products of this individual creative intelligence is also an individual thing. That is, we either said or implied we were talking about painting or sculpture or scientific works or musical creations and performances and so on. The thing I'm finding hard to formulate, but I'd like to take a crack at it, is that there are some of the great problems of our time which cannot be handled as products of individual minds. That is, they're first of all too great in magnitude, and that the solution is an operational one which involves many people. That is, it takes place, so to speak, in history. It's an ongoing thing. I was saying that there are some problems in our time, maybe the most important problems of our time, which cannot be handled or cannot be understood, at least I can't, by thinking of them as products of individual minds. That is, they're too great in magnitude. When we think of the problems of our cities or closer to home, you think of trying to solve a problem in the university and the colleges. They're simply too great in magnitude, and they involve a great number of people. And the thing I've been trying to formulate is, especially since Dr. Baron has found it so useful to think and to use morphological terminology of science in dealing with questions of consciousness, whether it's useful to think about a kind of a working collective creative intelligence addressing itself to a problem. I think, for example, of the kind of thing that happens in what we call a think tank. Now, that's an artificially created situation. But I'm thinking about problems where a number of people have to address themselves to these problems, and not in any linear kind of way, not in any prescribed kind of way, but consciousness, all working together, whether you could conceive of that kind of a collective conscience as a concept.
2: I would congratulate Dr. Riesberg for his question. In his forming the question, in the last

And that working collective consciousness has solutions to all these problems, ranging from the individual life to the whole cosmic life. Individual, family, little community, whole society, nation, world, universe. At so many different levels, there are different levels of consciousness. There is a problem. The house is more than a collection of bricks. Bricks have their own status, but when they are all put together, something else comes up. Something that is on the individual level of bricks, or on the totality of bricks, the house is something more. Society is certainly something more than the collection of individuals. You just can't say that just the individual interest put together is the social interest. Something more comes up. Just in a way, when bricks are put up, something else comes up. The hall comes up. Hall has its own status, its own problems, its own level of life. So, society or a nation, on these different levels of collection of individuals, the individual consciousness, the state of the solution of individual problems will not be enough. Something more has to be done. And we will see how the SCI, Science of Creative Intelligence, brings to light that working collective consciousness, which is capable of placing these collective values of life, social life, national life, international life, on the pedestal of freedom from problems. This is the main inquiry. SCI suggests that an individual develops a working collective consciousness when the individual awareness is brought on the level of the transcendental, pure, unbounded being, transcendental consciousness, pure consciousness, that is a universal state of life. Now, that in itself doesn't work. But when the individual awareness is established on that level, then we say the individual awareness, which works, has the support of that which we may say collective consciousness, that unbounded awareness. So it is in the individual intelligence that the collective intelligence works. And in this function, what we find is two extremities of consciousness, individual and universal. And within these two, within this range of individuality and universality, lie all these different values of collective consciousness, family, society, nation, international, the whole universe, all these different values, which are definitely values different than the value of the individual consciousness. All these lie between these two extremities, individual consciousness, cosmic consciousness. But when these two extremities come to be operative or functional on one life, then that one life has the solution of all these different levels. In this way, transcendental meditation, opening the individual awareness to that

0: what we may call collective awareness or transcendental awareness, and making it permanent, making it be along with the activity of the individual consciousness, so that non-active universal awareness and active individual awareness both are operating in one single person, and therefore in this operating awareness is contained the value of solutions of all the problems that might be located at any of these different levels. This insight into the individuality, which locates that universal awareness, structures working collective consciousness in the individual, and in this working collective consciousness we can locate all the states of solutions, and if we want problem solving techniques, in this structure will be located all the problem solving techniques in one individual. The purpose of SCI is to create such individuals which will have the ability of providing solutions to all levels of life, individual, family, social, national, international, and the city. There is a level of life which can be said to be working level of collective consciousness. But collective consciousness also will work through the individual, and that individual will be the president of the community, president of a society, the father, grandfather, whatever, the head of the family. In that one person, when the collective consciousness is on the functional level, then solutions will be found on all levels. In this individual structure, in the structure of individual consciousness, when that omnipresent, unbounded awareness becomes lively, then is this working collective consciousness is available. Is available to society, to family, to nation, to everyone. It's such a beautiful point. This is at the basis of all search today and for all times. When SCI comes out with a solution, transcendental meditation, fine, it's an individual thing. But when we go deep into what kind of individual awareness is developed through this transcendental meditation, we find the working, active, collective consciousness develops. Otherwise, that level of collective consciousness, that level of unbounded awareness is transcendental. It's beyond activity. It's on a non-functional level. But when the mind, and then that we know, all the meditators know from their own experience, mind reaching that level becomes non-active, but fully alive inside, that restful alertness. In that state there is no activity. But when that state is not lost and the mind is active, then the mind has two values, universal and individual. And in between these two values, all possible values that may be thought of existing between individual life and cosmic life, including all the family, society, nation, internet, all will be located there. And when within the individual that collective consciousness, which at one time was non-active, becomes lively, then is that working collective consciousness is found, and on this level all the solutions will be available.
1: I just feel like saying that not only is that clarifying, but I find that very supportive. I haven't been dealing with this question as a kind of a conceptual question. In fact, it wasn't a question at all. It was a very daily, operational, functional thing.
0: It's a very practical
1: question. Several people being brought together, coming out of completely different disciplines and out of different occupational points of view, addressing a problem which wasn't possible to state, and having to work together every day. Anyhow.
0: Only we have to develop that pure field of creative intelligence, which we say pure consciousness, collective consciousness, in our awareness, and then in that fully developed creative intelligence, any problem arising, much before the problem would arise, the solution would be located and found. Now, what is in our favor in this regard is one phenomenon which must be clarified. You see, just as on the level of the sap, which is the basic reality of all this, the laws of nature that structure all this stem and the birds and the flowers, they all function on the level of the sap. Like that, that level of universal awareness, that level of pure consciousness, pure intelligence, is the level on which all the laws of nature are functioning. And when the individual mind reaches that level and operates on that level, support of all the laws of nature, support of the force of evolution is obvious. And on this obvious level of the support of the laws of nature, nothing would be anything which would obstruct the force of evolution. The evolutionary process can never be obstructed when all the laws of nature are responding to our impulse of the mind. And that is the reason why, on that level, when the working collective consciousness is available, then problems don't arise. And whatever problem might be here and there, they won't be heavy and insoluble, very quickly solved. I would like to go a little more further into this. Is what you intend? How does such a mind act? A mind with broad awareness, a mind with lively silence within. Now we take an example of an architect who is confronted with the problem of building a bridge somewhere. If his mind is cool and calm, so many things he is able to bring in his mind and consider them at a time. The shape of the bridge, and that should involve all the wind pressure in the area and all the load and material available, so many different aspects. And when his mind is calm and cool inside, he is able to incorporate so many things together. And if over and above this balanced state of mind, the laws of nature are functioning in accordance with his desire, all cooperation is there. He'll draw a figure, a shape, and spontaneously that shape will be just the right shape. Having drawn that with a few factors in the mind, he draws that. And because the whole thing was supported by nature, all those many other factors which he had not having in his mind when he was drawing that, all those factors when he works out, he finds all these factors quite automatically contained in that. Apart from his calm, quiet, balanced state of the mind, if the support of nature is there, this is what Dr. Ray just mentioned, some people call intuition or some such things, spontaneous right action belongs to this area where the individual mind is computed in that cosmic mind. Apart from the quietness of the mind, where the mind is able to comprehend many, many things, but not all the things can be can come on the conscious level at one time. Whatever has not yet come, intuition takes care of it. The arch that is drawn is just the correct arch. When he starts to calculate this, he finds other aspects are also satisfied. In this state of mind, where the individual working ability is supported by that universal awareness, the intuition is alive, and then spontaneous right action. The architect doesn't have to draw something and erase something and draw something and erase something. Maximum creative intelligence is spontaneously available. In this kind of life, problems do not arise. If the society could be of such individuals in whom this widened awareness is established, there won't be any problems on any level. This is what society needs, and this insight gained by the practice of transcendental meditation and the theoretical knowledge provided about it by this science of creative intelligence will take care of all this basic search for making individual life, social life, national, international, universal life free from problems. In this one thing we find the working collective intelligence available. This is a practical solution which individuals in the society must adopt, social laws, national laws must adopt to create a world of no problems, no conflict, eternal harmony, peace, permanent.

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Enjoy.

0: From the Bureau of Economic Geology, this is Earth Date. If you didn't see the total eclipse on August 21st, 2017, you may be wondering, how did I miss it? It was supposed to be a total eclipse. Well, a total eclipse happens only when the moon passes perfectly in front of the sun, blocking its view from Earth. Because the moon is so much smaller than the sun, the path of totality, where the sun is completely obscured, is quite narrow. This may be easiest to imagine if you picture the view from space. You'd see a small moon shadow 70 miles wide cast upon the surface of Earth and moving across it at 1,500 miles an hour. That moon shadow crossed the U.S. from Oregon to South Carolina, passing over 50 million people who live there and several million more who traveled there to see it. And I was one of them. Here's what we saw. The moon shadow raced forward, eventually engulfing us. Darkness fell. The temperature dropped 10 degrees. Sunset descended on all horizons. Birds stopped chirping, and night insects began. It was an amazing, almost unnerving experience. Then, as quickly as it started, it was over, and the moon shadow raced on. Now, if I'm making you more disappointed that you missed it, don't be. 7 years from now, a total eclipse will return. Because of the orientation of the sun, moon, and Earth, the path of totality will be wider, and it will cross from Texas to Maine. So set a reminder on your calendar for April 8th, 2024. And we'll remind you, too, on a future episode of Earth Date. I'm Scott Tinker.
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0: this is Amber Westerman. I'm a previous student of MIU, and you are listening to KHOE 90.5 FM World Radio, broadcasting from the campus of Maharishi International University in Fairfield, Iowa, home of consciousness-based education streaming worldwide at khoe.org. 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
0: Feeling crispy around the edges? 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

We started off this set with the female pop artist from Detroit, whose name is Reem, R-E-E-M, and the track was Bad Energy. Then we listened to Sasha Alex Cohen doing her track, Is It Just Me? She's a Nashville-based singer-songwriter writing melancholy indie tracks, exploring her own self-doubts and insecurities. Beautiful song. Also featured the vocals of Charlie Puth, graduate of the Berklee School of Music in 2013. Third track was Sophia St. Helen, To Where and Where from her album in 2024. And we finished the set with Scott Woodruff and his California reggae band known as Stick Figure from their 2025 album, Who Set the World on Fire, and the track we heard was Land of the Midnight Sun. You're listening to Fringe Toast on KHOE with Andy Bargerstock. Coming up next, Leon Bridges.

We started off this set with Leon Bridges from a recent album that he put out with the track When a Man Cries. And then we heard an exotic German musician producer named Living Room. And that song was called Summertime. And we finished off with an early 2000, I think it was 2002, with B Tribe, also an eclectic band out of Germany or Spain. Which one was that? B Tribe 2001, the Barcelona Tribe of Soulsters, which is a German-born group. Producers Klaus Sundell, Markus Staub, and Ralph Hamm. And that was a song called Spiritual Spiritual. That was a track that my good friend Bruce Miller in Fairfield, Iowa, reminded me about and put it in on the spring playlist for the Iowa Source magazine. So here we are. I'm Andy Bargerstock, your host, and this is French Toast Music.

We heard a three-song set there, starting off with the London-based three-piece electronic band that goes by the name of Ritual. Adam Migley, Tommy Baxter, and Gerard O'Connell. And this is an electronic group that also writes songs for other artists, including Dua Lipa, Bishop Briggs, and Avicii. Then we heard two piano pieces, one by Armin van Buuren, who is a Dutch keyboard talent, international talent. He's been writing and producing songs for decades, and he typically performs in trance, house, and progressive pop genres, but in this particular sonic samba track, he proves that he's also an ample classical music talent. And I love the violin accompaniment in on that piece as well. Yahis Gulraz from 2020 with Corals Under the Sun finishes off the set. And that's a good companion piece with the Van Buren piece earlier. It's a kind of a moody, beautiful female vocalization that really adds to the splendor. And he's from Israel. Raz is from Israel. And that piano whispers ethereal themes just like I like them up the alley here at Fringe Toast Music. So that about wraps up the program here. I'm going to give you a little piece of music heading out, and look forward to getting together with you again. And just remember, this is Fringe Toast Music on KHOE.

saved me, I've come in here, and in the Son of God, rescued and found my wings and songs.

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Tell me how long, baby, do I have to wait?

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I got them hesitating stockings, and I got hesitating shoes, and I got a hesitating woman singing me the hesitation blues. Tell me how long.

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I've met girls on railroad trains and on big river boats, but my good woman's got what makes a good mule eat his oats. Tell me how long do I have to wait? Can I get you now?

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Hello, this is Divana, I'm from Italy. 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

Bazar, Bazar, Bazar, Bazar, Bazar, Bazar, Bazar, Bazar, Bazar, Bazar, Bazar, Bazar, Bazar, Bazar, Bazar, Bazar, Bazar, Bazar, Bazar, Bazar, Bazar, Bazar, Bazar, Bazar, Bazar, Bazar, Bazar, Bazar, 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